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Gas prices are ridiculous, and payday is still, well, too far away. 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

Heads up, when you DM me on Instagram, it goes straight to my phone. Like, do not pass go, do not collect $200. If it goes, if you send a DM, I'm going to see it. I'm going to read it. A lot of requests for this one tonight. Morgan Wallen.

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So if you haven't done it yet, 844-428-3229. 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
0: 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That's amazing. Congratulations. Yes. What's your name and what's the lucky guy's name?
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Hey, what's going on? It's Coop. 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

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Jenny and Jagger in the morning. 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

Bartender looked at me like, pony up, man, we're closing down. I paid the tab and I turned around. Got on that phone on the way home, ended up down the rabbit hole again.

Jenny and Jagger in the morning and the most nonstop country music all day. 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

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Jenny and Jagger in the morning and 106-minute music sweeps all day. 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

0: In this case, the agents weren't sort of deployed in a dating context. It was more like a sort of platonic friendship context. But yeah, the idea was nonetheless that you would be able to sort of glean something about whether or not you would be compatible with the sort of your interlocutor in the real world.
1: So you were able to watch some of this real time?
0: That's right, yeah. So you can speed up the simulation, so it's sort of hyperspeed, or you can slow it down to real time and watch along as your agent kind of interacts with others. But the concept, the meat of the concept is that you could run these simulations en masse at scale at hyperspeed, cycling through, you know, many, many, many interactions between your agent and others. And that way you would sort of narrow down, the sort of selection of people, whether it's friends or colleagues or romantic partners, prospective romantic partners, that you might be most compatible with. That's just the sort of pitch. It's like a time-saving device.
1: So I then, you know, my next question would have been, you know, in a way, would it be plausible to just meet every person in the world? And then at that point, it's like, well, you know, this simulation, if you will, says that I'm only compatible with, you know, 20 people in the entire world. So there's no point in going out and meeting new people. But it sounds like it doesn't do like a full, it'll kind of take parts of whatever the population is of this group and kind of do its own simulation from there. Is that right?
0: Yeah, I mean, again, like the kind of key caveat is that this is only being rolled out at a very small scale in a hypothetical world in which, you know, many hundreds and thousands or hundreds of thousands, perhaps, people are using this thing. Then you could cycle through simulations with, you know, a vast number of people. But in this sort of limited context, you know, as the software is today, my agent was only cycling through interactions with a handful.
1: So, you know, from your perspective, you know, what were the responses? Like, you got the transcript of what the agent did or said or communicated. What was some of that communication? Do you feel it fairly represented you out there in cyberspace?
0: So the sort of very simple short answer is no. My agent was sort of far more direct than I would perhaps have liked. It cut short multiple interactions with the phrase, let's skip the pleasantries. And in other cases, it was sort of spouting a salad of journalistic cliches, or in a couple of cases, it sort of hallucinated stories that I'd written in the past, or stories that it said I was working on at present. And sort of generally it used kind of sentences, words, phrases that I would never. So in that sense, no, it didn't particularly kind of faithfully represent me.
1: So would you say, you know, and again, you mentioned your experience was kind of limited based on what you put into the system, but, you know, would you say that this is more of, you know, if and when this rolls out, or this idea, generally speaking, rolls out, do you feel like it's more of a representation of you or the user in this case, or is it more like, you know, wingman type thing where maybe it has more potential of it knows about you and can represent you, but is not actually you?
0: Yeah, that's an interesting way of sort of thinking about it. I mean, the idea is that it is sort of a high fidelity, faithful representation of the individual. So fed on this vast trove of information about yourself. And therefore able to sort of accurately represent not only what your hobbies might be, for example, or, you know, what you do for work, but also, you know, down to the level of the way you would speak, the way you would choose to interact with someone in a social scenario. That's the aim, that's the goal.
1: So on the, I guess, the receptive side of things, you know, I would presume this avatar, this agent, would be interacting, and clearly it's interacting with other agents. You know, how is it set up a certain way on how it receives comments from people or takes information that the other agents are putting out there and gauges whether that fits with you or not? How does it work on that side of things?
0: Yes, yeah, so I'm not sure it's sort of particularly deep as it stands. It's sort of, I don't think there's a particularly sophisticated sort of matchmaking engine at this stage. Yeah, while it remains a sort of bare bones proof of concept. But in theory, what you have here really is just two language models. And for listeners who aren't familiar with the term language models, we're talking about the kind of AI system that's behind the likes of ChatGPT or Claude from Anthropic. So two AI models, two language models rather, pointed at one another, fine-tuned on either side with details about their respective kind of real life people. So that's what's going on at a sort of technical level.
1: Okay. And then with the recaps or the transcripts that you get, is this designed to basically set up call to actions, or is it something where you get the transcript and you kind of read through it and you're like, oh, okay, this is interesting. Let me reach out to them to set up some time to chat. Or is the agent also being like, hey, I got I can look at my Google calendar and I see that I'm free at 3 o'clock this afternoon. You do want to go get, a coffee or something at that time? And you just look at your calendar like, oh, I guess I'm meeting this person at 3 o'clock today.
0: So, yeah, I mean, in a hypothetical future, it would certainly be sort of feasible to just surrender your calendar to your agent and then find your day sort of populated with events and meetings that your agent had scheduled for you. It's not quite the case at the moment in the context of this particular program, Pixel Societies. In this case, it was more that I went back through the transcript and found that my agent had sort of arranged meetings of sorts. It had arranged a beer with one guy and an interview with another, a coffee with another, but arranged only to the extent that the two agents sort of agreed that it would be a nice thing to happen. It wasn't something that landed in my calendar. I didn't find myself on a date the next day.
1: Okay. And I would imagine, if and when this gets built out a little further, the awkwardness of the agent booking these things or scheduling these things, and you happen to be like, I'm actually not that interested in meeting up with you, whether it's, for a new news interview or a day in either context. So I imagine that would probably get awkward. So let's kind of take an overall look at this piece of tech, if you will. You cover tech, you're at Wired, and how does this kind of fit in with or compare to other things in tech these days? Is this something that feels cool and innovative, or does this feel a little bit more on the creepy side? Like, what's your feeling on this?
0: Yeah, I mean, personally, this sort of caught my attention. Look, I'd watched a Black Mirror episode years ago. Mm-hmm. This is sort of maps the plot to a particular episode, almost sort of beat by beat. And so it caught my attention for that reason. So that's why I sought out the developers to chat about this thing. But although, I'm saying that it mirrors an episode of Black Mirror, certainly a TV series that paints a sort of dystopian picture of the future that we're headed towards, I can also imagine a scenario in which this kind of thing is sort of quite broadly adopted already in a dating context. There are sort of efforts to deploy AI in the sort of matchmaking process. What was different here was the concept of using agents in simulation. That was something that I'd never heard of before. But this idea of using AI or even just using algorithms more simply as a means of finding people, that's something that we've been doing since the advent of dating apps. So in some sense, this feels like a totally foreign and potentially dystopian future, but in others, perhaps it's closer at hand than we might think.
1: Yeah, because I could imagine I'm sure the dating app companies out there are like, oh, this is very fascinating, but they probably have, been aware of this type of technology for a bit. But I could imagine that this being the forefront, the future of online dating, right? It used to be you set up a profile on insert dating website name here, and you just kind of hope that someone would come across your profile and then connect. And then it evolves to more of what we're seeing today of, trying to use more of these algorithms. You put in more information and the app at least says that it's trying to play matchmaker, to the point where Pixel Societies in this case, it sounds like it's more or less like, if you can't pick the profile yourself and our algorithm's not finding it for you, just put yourself out there, literally or virtually, and you'll find a match that way. And do you think that these dating app companies are going to be looking at this as their future, or do you think that's maybe a little premature to consider?
0: Yeah, I suspect it's probably a touch premature. I think it's accurate to say that the dating companies are probably looking at ways in which they can incorporate AI into the matchmaking process. And I also think it's accurate to say there probably are some sort of fairly deep flaws in the way that these dating apps sort of match people at present. You know, at least on an anecdotal level, I think people get the sense that these dating apps aren't sort of working for them necessarily, or working for a sort of at least sort of a large proportion of the people that use them. And one of the academics that I spoke to for this story, who works in the field of sort of the psychology behind romantic partnerships, the way he framed it was that at the moment these dating apps are kind of creating a market with, you know, dramatic inequality, where effectively the rich get richer, and in this case rich means effectively hot or physically attractive. Mm-hmm. So I think it's probably premature to say that dating apps, the companies behind these dating apps, are looking immediately at the idea of kind of deploying agentic AI in this context, but equally, I think it's right to say that we are yet as humans to sort of settle on an effective way of identifying romantic matches, you know, whether that be at the water cooler or at the bar or on the dating apps kind of swiping furiously. So, yeah.
1: Okay. And I think we've been talking a lot about like the productive performance side of you know, this type of thing, you know, whether it is dating or whether it is networking, work stuff. Part of me also wonders a bit about the entertainment side of things, right? Just to kind of have this avatar out there and just kind of see what it does, and just for pure entertainment value. I mean, did you find any humor, entertainment from this experience?
0: I think that's sort of fair to acknowledge. Yeah, I mean, so part of the one of the sort of compelling aspects of all of this is like watching your avatar, your sprite, sort of navigate this virtual world and enter into conversation. And even if it didn't particularly faithfully represent me, it was still sort of curious to sort of watch on as it attempted to navigate these kind of social interactions with other agents. And I think that, yeah, I think that probably is partly what's compelling about this, is just like at a very simple level, as you kind of rightly identify, just this ability to watch on from a sort of third person perspective as a representative of you kind of navigates the world. I think that's certainly part of it. Yeah.
1: Yeah. Cause I'm thinking about it a little bit further, and in a way it has the potential to kind of also play into the video game space. You know, maybe it's not necessarily, you know, your agent is out there interacting in this world, but, and we kind of see it, you know, with, it's not a direct parallel, but I think of a game like Forza Motorsports or Forza in general, where a lot of times they'll use a simulated version of, you know, the drivatars, where it takes users' information, kind of takes the average of what they've done on the track, and then you're competing, you know, in solo against these avatars, you know, representing real people out there. And I imagine that there's probably maybe potential for, I'm thinking of maybe some sort of like massive online role play type environment where maybe something like this may work. And you know, maybe not you just watching your agent out there in this whatever sort of world, but interacting with, I mean, I think a game like, you know, Grand Theft Auto and the billions that they're probably spending on that for other characters, all their this, in a way, it's there's this technology out there where you can have this dynamic gameplay sort of thing. So I imagine maybe there's a bit future for it there too, or am I kind of maybe it's a little bit more than what they're expecting.
0: Yeah, I mean, you know, whether it's these particular developers or any others, I think that's right. That I could easily imagine a scenario, and an agent need not necessarily sort of faithfully represent the person that's creating it, right? Like you could set out and create an agent with a whole collection of qualities that you don't have personally, but you'd quite like to see in your agent inserted into this video game world. You know, you can imagine a version of The Sims whereby

0: you create various characters with various different sort of character profiles and watch them sort of interact in the virtual world. I think, yeah, it's almost inevitable that that sort of large language models and agentic AI are sort of deployed in a video game context.
1: And you were also mentioning earlier that, you know, this specific concept, this specific experience, it's software that was developed or a program that was developed during a hackathon. What is the flavor of hackathons these days? Like, what are the types of things that people are making, or maybe not hackathons specifically, but you're kind of in this, you know, we're trying to create new things. I mean, what areas are these developers, these programmers, what areas are they tapping into or trying to tap into with these events?
0: Yeah, I mean, it's tough to answer just because there's a really sort of broad range of things that people end up building at these hackathons. But I think one interesting point to note is that with advances in the capability of AI models in a coding context, there has been a sort of, not a renaissance, but there has been an invigoration of the hackathon scene, I think, because what you can do is, you turn up at basically the amount of work you can produce in a very short span of time, the sophistication of a piece of software or a digital product, a project that you can develop in the span of hours is sort of greatly advanced than by comparison to a handful of years ago when you'd be manually coding everything, right? So
1: right.
0: In hackathon culture, as a result of kind of improvements in the coding capabilities of AI models, is almost certainly bound to enter a bit of a golden period.
1: You know, we were talking a lot about, just the idea of dating apps and all these different ways that, technology algorithms goes about trying to match people. And you mentioned earlier, that we necessarily as a society have not, I mean, we're able to date, generations exist, but we still really haven't mastered kind of the full concept of compatibility, whether, again, it's at the water cooler or if it's online. I mean, in a way, is there kind of this chase to find the holy grail, if you will, of dating compatibility, interpersonal relationships? What does it look like there?
0: Yeah, I mean, so compatibility, as I gather, speaking to a handful of academics, is a really very sort of slippery topic. It's certainly sort of the available research, limited though it is, would suggest that compatibility is almost impossible to predict on the basis of the kind of things that people will volunteer, the kind of information that people will volunteer. So their hobbies, their preferences, their political values, what they do for work, and so on. Equally, that would be the kind of information that would be fed into the AI agents that in this context you're letting loose into the simulation. So, for agentic dating to go above and beyond the sort of success rate of our current kind of forms of matchmaking, whether that be the apps or meeting people in sort of physical real world contexts, the AI would have to sort of sift through this data and glean some sort of latent truth about what makes two people compatible that humans sort of have yet to establish so far. It really is the sort of, that would be at the vanguard of this kind of area of research, certainly.
1: Yeah, because I even think about it from, I mean, it's you're trying to build this perfect system that, again, it'd be the dream situation to have. Just plug information to a program and voila, here is the love of your life right here. And I kind of compare that to matchmaking, like in person, not in person, but IRL matchmaking. And, even then it's kind of like if you see, oh, these two friends of mine, I think would actually get along really well together. It's like, well, why? Right. Sometimes it's just, oh, they're funny, or they both do the same type of work, or they both really like the color green. It's weird. And I don't think most people, there are plenty of people out there who are like, oh yeah, they're married now because I had them meet. I'm the reason why child exists. but I don't know if they would be able to tell you, you know, what they saw. And I think that's, in a way, some of that magic human sauce, right? There's yeah, everyone's concerned about AI taking everything over, but you look at that as an example, and in a way, it's evidence that, you know, not everything can be coded, I guess.
0: Right. I mean, and for every sort of every instance in which you were sort of successful playing Cupid between two people in real life, there are probably plenty of which in which you were sort of unsuccessful, right? Like, you really thought that two people would hissed off and they didn't at all. I mean, like, one of the most interesting things that one of the psychologists that I spoke to said was that actually, if you want to predict compatibility, one of the simplest things you can do is sort of give two people a list of sort of 30 questions that they then ask one another. And these questions are just designed to elicit a sort of emotional vulnerability in the other person. It might be an intimate question about their childhood or their relationship with their parents or whatever. That process of asking intimate questions back and forth is a much more reliable predictor of whether two people will kind of enter into or be willing to enter into a romantic partnership afterwards than anything, any information that you're able to sort of analyze beforehand in relating to hobbies or politics or lifestyle and so on. The simple act of sort of being sort of open and vulnerable with the other person is a much more reliable predictor of compatibility.
1: Yeah, and I imagine it'd be hard for any sort of AI or algorithm thing to pick up on that, because really it's not about the answers, it's more the response to the answers, you know, that emotional pull. And at least to my knowledge, I'm not aware of any language learning model that is able to know how this person would react emotionally to this story, because it's looking at the details that are provided, right? It's going to look at, oh, you know, you come from a broken home, or, you know, you're the child of, you know, some major celebrity, and just look at it from an analytical, objective perspective, really. And I think, you know, part of humanity, and I think what you're hitting at, that, you know, the psychologists and all of them have raised is, I mean, it's not, sometimes the answer can be wrong, but you still pass the test type of thing.
0: Right. Yeah, absolutely. Yeah.
1: That's Wired reporter Joel Khalili. Before we wrap up this week, it is playoff season. Both the NBA and the

0: Aaron, if you're a fan of basketball and you want to see good, high, you know, competition in the playoffs, you kind of have to wait a bit to get it. But this year was different. You had three seven-game series in the first round. A couple of Eastern Conference series were amazing. The Celtics, who were a favorite to win the East, were up 3-1 over their rivals, Philly, the 76ers, and Philly came all the way back and won Game 7 in Boston and ended that season. So, first of all, I think just the playoffs so far have been amazingly fun, and the NBA like product gets a lot of flack. The regular season isn't as good as I think it's been in the past, but the playoffs have been awesome. So I think that's the first thing that I noticed. And then what's going on now, I mean, you got it wide open in the East because, again, Boston is out. So is it going to be the New York Knicks, who haven't been to the finals in forever? Is it going to be a new team like the Detroit Pistons, who are young and they were the one seed this year but relatively unproven in the playoffs? Maybe the Cleveland Cavaliers with a big midseason trade for James Harden. So the East is open, and I'm really excited about that. And then in the West, you got the defending champion Thunder, who are one of the best teams of all time. But you got this young guy from France who's trying to spoil the party in Victor Wembanyama, who's maybe the most exciting watch in all of sports, in my opinion. So you've got a lot of cool storylines going into the playoffs right now.
1: And I feel like in recent years, you know, there's been, and maybe it's eroded a little bit, but there's been this chatter of super teams. Has the super team kind of faded, or the big three? A lot of teams trying to get those big three players. Has that trend faded, or is that still an element?
0: Yeah, it's interesting, because if you build a team a certain way, you can still kind of put together that big three and those kind of super teams. Like OKC is a great example. They have Shai Gilgeous-Alexander, who was the MVP last year, going to win the MVP, I think, again this year. They won the championship last year as well. They drafted really well. They got another good co-star in Chet Holmgren, and they got Jalen Williams from Santa Clara. They've got a number of really good players around them as well, but they were all drafted and they're all young, and you can keep that core around for a little bit of time. But when everybody's due gigantic contracts with the new rules that the NBA instituted a few years ago, it's harder to keep that talent around. I think what you're talking about is like the LeBron with the Heat era, when they had Dwayne Wade and they just went out and got a couple of star free agents in LeBron and Chris Bosh. Like, it's hard to do that anymore because you can't just have these three gigantic contracts and fill out the rest of your roster the way that it has to be. So I think in that sense, that kind of big three super team era is dead. But if you do it the way OKC did it, which is much easier said than done, you can still do it, but you kind of have a limited shelf life, because once everybody is due their big contract, you can't really keep all that money on the same team anymore.
1: Before I let you go, we're talking NBA playoffs, but it's not the only playoff going on right now. We have the NHL playoffs going on. Have you watched any of those games?
0: So I always tell myself this time of year, like, oh, I need to watch hockey more. I'm not a huge hockey guy myself, but whenever I tune in for playoff hockey, I'm like, oh my, this is like one of the best sports in the world. Like, playoff hockey is just a different level. I'm eager about the Buffalo Sabres this year. Yeah. I don't know if you know the story about the Sabres.
1: Interesting story with them, yeah.
0: One of the worst franchises in North American professional sports. If you talk to a Buffalo fan, they've been begging for that team to get sold to new ownership for years and years and years. It finally happened. And now they're in the playoffs. They won their first round series. We'll see if they get, you know, to the conference finals coming up. I got my eye on the Buffalo Sabres. I think they're an easy team to root for if you don't have a dog in the fight.
1: Yeah, and they didn't just squeak into the playoffs.
0: Like, they were great.
1: They were great this season.
0: Yeah.
1: Them, Colorado Avalanche, seem to be steamrolling everyone
0: this
1: year.
0: Yeah, they're good too.
1: So that's Mark Grandy from Odyssey Sports Station, 95.7 The Game. I'm Dennis Foley, and this has been Conversations.
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And we've got a special co-host today. I caught up recently with Lyle Lovett at Stagecoach Country Music Festival, and we're going to hear all about what he's been up to lately this morning on 90s Country.

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0: If you had to join, Lyle, a 90s country band for a tour, who are you calling first?
1: Oh, gosh. A 90s country band? Tell me some. I'd lose track of time.
0: I feel like you would be really good with... Shenandoah,
1: They were great.
0: Alabama.
1: I opened shows for Alabama back in 1986, 87.
0: Wow.
1: And they were always really kind to me. Teddy especially, he would take time to talk. And we played some great country venues with them in the South.
0: Frankly, I think Lyle Lovett would sound good with any 90s country band. It's Brooks and Dunn.

0: I caught up with the legendary Lyle Lovett just weeks ago at Stagecoach.
1: When people see Lyle Lovett for the first time, what do you hope they take away from your show?
2: Oh, you know, I just delight in standing on stage with the musicians that I get to work with. What I want the audience to realize is just how great the musicians I play with are.
1: Oh.
2: And I just love them. What Russ Kunkel and Leland Sklar and Jim Cox and Dean Parks and Arnold McCuller and Willie Green and Amy Keys bring, Jeff White, James Herra, what they bring to my songs is something, it's, you know, something that I better than my imagination could ever conjure, and I'm just honored to be on stage.

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1: Well, hey,
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meeting and catching up with Lyle Lovett just weeks ago at Stagecoach. So we're going to hear more from him in just a little bit. And you know what? I got to be honest. I see why Julia Roberts fell in love with him back when and married him. He's so charming. The most beautiful blue eyes and dressed to the nines. Did I say that out loud? It's Diamond Rio on 90s Country.

Happy Mother's Day. I got to shout out my executive producer and boss, Mr. Tim Roberts, because sometimes during the show, he throws me for a loop and puts a song in on the show that we haven't played in a while. And this is Glen Campbell.

0: the size of a cow. 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

Going to try and get as many Mother's Day shout-outs as I can coming up. 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

these voice notes and shout outs from my Instagram, Scotty K on Air on Instagram. If you want to give a little shout out during Mother's Day to your mom, all right, I'm going to try and grab them right now. Go to my Instagram, leave me a message on there, a little voice note, Scotty K on Air on Instagram. We'll get to them next. My name.

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The ACM Awards are coming up on May 17th. I'm going to be out there for you, bringing the backstage interviews, things like that, for you on my Instagram. So hop on Scotty K on air. Scotty with a Y, the letter K on air. But what is Zach Top? What's the awkward thing that Zach Top said about Shania Twain hosting? You'll find out.

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I Can't Love You Anymore.

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If you haven't heard it yet, we got brand new music from Mr. Kenny Chesney. It's really the beach vibe that you would want and expect from him. The song is called Carry On, and if you haven't heard it yet, you can find it on the Odyssey app. A-U-D-A-C-Y.

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Like, no, you're not late until tomorrow, I guess. It's

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1: Told you, grabbing the shout outs, dropping some voice notes and messages on my Instagram, Scotty K on air, Scotty with a Y, the letter K on air on Instagram. Timothy wanted to shout out his mom, Stella. So shout out to her and happy Mother's Day. And it looks like we have Rebecca here.
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0: The all-new 106.5 The Wolf. Good afternoon, and more importantly, happy Mother's Day. Ryan Scott with you. Let's kick things off with some Tucker Wetmore.
1: Lord knows I got a time, and there's a few in here tonight. Well, I learned my lesson too many times. Blows like you put me through.

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The all-new 106.5 The Wolf. Ella Langley kicked off her Dandelion tour this weekend. In fact, she was in St. Louis Friday night. No worries. She'll be in Kansas City next month, June 19th. Of course, be listening to The Wolf for your chance to win your way in. Here's her latest, Be Her.

The all-new 106.5 The Wolf, that's Gavin Adcock. His latest, Wannabe, co-written by Morgan Wallen and Ernest. Ryan Scott with you, Mother's Day weekend in progress. Here's some

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0: The all-new 106.5, the Wolf, home of Free Tank Tuesdays. We'll do it again this Tuesday with Jenny and Jagger. Hey, congratulations to this guy, Riley Green. Announced yesterday, he's joining The Voice as a coach for season 30. This is his latest, Change My Mind, on The Wolf.
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Ella Langley on the all-new 106.5 The Wolf. She just kicked off her Dandelion tour. It was in St. Louis Friday night. Maybe some of you went to see her. If not, you're in luck. She's going to be in Kansas City next month. Of course, be listening to The Wolf for your chance to win tickets. It's Kenny Chesney and Uncle Cracker on

0: recently, our company softball team lost the big game by one run. Then Dale tried to console us with the quote, "Winning isn't everything." Dale's a loser. I play to win, like early payout from Bet365. If my team goes up big, I get paid out instantly, even if they blow the lead later.
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The all-new 106.5 The Wolf, home of Free Tank Tuesdays with Jenny and Jagger. We'll do it again this Tuesday. Ryan Scott with you on this Sunday afternoon, and more importantly, it's Mother's Day. Happy Mother's Day to all the moms out there. Here's Luke Combs on The Wolf. I can hear-

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0: The all-new 106.5 The Wolf. Not a bad day for Mother's Day. Weather-wise, 70 degrees expected currently. It's 68 with Jordan Davis on The Wolf.
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Good afternoon, Ryan Scott with you. It's always a good sign when you haven't kicked off your tour yet, and several of your tour dates are already sold out, and that is exactly what's happening with Megan Maroney. 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

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Morgan Wallen, he was in Indianapolis last night, brought out a big NBA star, Kalen Collins. Kind of cool to see. Here's Ella Langley, her latest, Be Her on The Wolf.

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0: The all-new 106.5 The Wolf, that's Riley Green. His latest, Change My Mind, and just announced yesterday he'll be joining The Voice as a coach for season 30. Congratulations to him. Can't wait to watch that. It's Blake Shelton, former coach of The Voice, Ole Red.
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And yes, we're doing it again this Tuesday with Jenny and Jagger. 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

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Leaving you with some Stella Lefty. This is her latest, Boston.